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1: What's up, everybody? 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This is your host, Tushu, with another set for another metronome. So you were just listening to Biu Biu Blues by Batumoto Gil. This is from the scores of a Turkish movie in which a big Turkish rock star plays a role and plays the main role, basically, although this song is not by him. And it is one of my favorite introductions to Turkish blues, because I think it's such a fun song, although the context of it isn't really fun. It's not, it is sort of a joke, it's sort of not a joke, it's an in-between thing, and I love it. I think all those, like, oh, the Biu Biu blues, the things we don't know, the meanings of, the little words that slip out of our mouths, I love them. And this song is just that, which is great. It's also from the movie Balance ve Manevra, which translates to balance and maneuver. So this show is all going to be all about Turkish blues. So we're going to get into, like, some tunes that are more bluesy, some tunes that are more rock style blues and stuff. And this next song is by Kerim Çaplı. It's called Muhtacım Sana, I Need You. And I think it's one of the, let's put it this way. It's one of the songs that I open up first when I think of, oh, I think I want to listen to some Turkish blues now. And it's a fun, dynamic song. So I hope you'll enjoy that. And we'll have a lot more coming up, so stay tuned. This is Muhtacım Sana by Kerim Çaplı.

Hello again. It's been a while, and you've been hearing a lot of tunes. So, yeah, you heard a bunch, but I wanted to talk about a few of them. First of all, I hope you've been enjoying the set. There's really interesting things out here, and some of them are very, very dear songs to me. And I specifically wanted to mention Peik. 2 songs ago, we listened to a song called Giden by them. I've played a lot of them on here, and they are one of my favorite bands ever. They're this 90s alternative rock group. Their vocalist recently passed away about a year ago, I would say. Right after that, every rock band in Turkey, when they had live sessions, they would always play a song from Peik to honor the passing vocalist. And they have changed the sound of Turkish rock, Turkish blues, a bunch. So their contribution cannot be overstated. Anyways, so you listened to them. You heard Asımcan Gündüz. I believe you heard... maybe I didn't... Oh, yeah. Gönlümdeki acın silinmedi. Meaning the ache, your ache did not get erased from my heart. Asımcan Gündüz is a huge genius in Turkish rock. He also has a kid called Evrencan Gündüz, and he also makes music, and he's a really, really good musician. Although I like his covers better than his original work, or maybe I haven't listened to as much of his original work. He's a very big genius and a really good like twister of genres. He takes like a like 90s Turkish pop sound and turns it into jazz, and takes some other thing, turns it into rock, and he's just awesome. Asımcan Gündüz passed away years ago, and it kind of feels like he left behind his son, Evrencan, to spread music and joy. And it always, I don't know, it always warms me. Speaking of all the people that passed away, you also listened to Yavuz Çetin. You listened to, right after Asımcan Gündüz, you listened to Gecenin Rengi, The Color of the Night. Yavuz Çetin, he passed away, I don't know when, but he passed away very young. I think either early 30s or late 20s. He took his own life and left behind these like amazing, amazing guitar solos, amazing, amazing guitar compositions. All of like each and every one of his songs is like a complete work by itself. I remember being asked about like who I think writes the best Turkish rock solos, and my immediate answer was Yavuz Çetin. A great, great mind lost. And you heard Gecenin Rengi from them. We might listen to a few more songs from them. But they're all creative geniuses. Anyways. Too much melancholic talk. Oh, well. Now, you are going to be listening to a song by Kaygısızlar. This song is called Dün Gece Düşümde, and I hope you enjoy it. Let's see. It's a really, really old song from 1968, yes, from 1968,
And so yeah, give it a listen. And after that, you are going to be listening to a song called Kırmızı Dudaklar by Meteor, which means red lips. And then you're going to be listening to, again, one of my favorite bands, which is Dan Da Da Dan. They are a great, great bunch of things, really. But specifically, I think some horn player back in the day, Koray Futacı, they used to play for Tambura'da, which was this jazz fusion band that broke up in 2005. They had an amazing sound. Like, I don't know how many albums they have, maybe two, but in my brain there's just one big album that they have, and I re-listen to those songs all the time. But anyways, he was a horn player, I don't remember if he played saxophone, and then he founded Dan Da Da Dan, which I think takes a really interesting twist on jazz, and blues. So you're going to be listening to that, and I'll put a lot more. Well, so I will leave you with Dün Gece Düşümde by Kaygısızlar, Last Night in My Dreams. And once again, this is WPRB Princeton, community supported independent radio. And on your airwaves is going to be Kaygısızlar in 103.3 FM. And talk to you soon.

What's up, people? You were just listening to Credit Card by Sahte Rakı. And moving on to some older names, Barış Manço, rock legend. And this is Aman Avcı Vurma Beni. It's sort of like a jazzy, bluesy rework of a Turkish folk tune. Just absolutely genius and gorgeous. I love it. Aman avcı vurma beni means, oh hunter, don't hunt me down. Yeah. And we have one more Barış Manço song coming up. It's gonna be the song, it's gonna be two songs after, called Flower of Love, and it's by Barış Manço and Kaygısızlar, the band that we heard before here. They have this song that was from 1968, and it sounded like it was from 1968, if you've caught that. So yeah, anyways, we got some more, and I hope you've been enjoying the show, and stay tuned. 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This is WPRB Princeton, community-supported independent radio. And here is Aman Avcı Vurma Beni.

Hello again. This is possibly the last song on the set. It's called Hayyam by Siyah Siyah Band. A beautiful, beautiful political take, cultural take on who surrounds us, what's going on, and how can we fix things. It's also in a documentary called Crossing the Bridge, The Sound of Istanbul, from I think a German director, looking at the sounds of Istanbul and how everything evolved. I hope you enjoyed the set. We went into a little bit of a slow mode right at the end, but yeah. And I hope you enjoy Hayyam. See you all next week. And yeah, have a lovely, lovely.

WPRB Princeton, New Jersey, community-supported independent radio. That was just a wonderful set, but now we're going into the intermission with TJ Aquafia, which is me, your host. Tonight, I was thinking about something more fall vibe since, you know, we've been thrown into fall without our consent, you know? It was summer, and then you blinked, and it was 50, 60 degrees outside. So instead of fighting back, which I guess you can't fight back against the weather, believe me, I tried, I decided to embrace it tonight with my set. Featuring, I would say, like, a lot of, like, indie musicians. And just in general, having a, what I would call, like, an autumn leaves falling under the blanket type of vibe. And most important fact, most of these artists are of African descent, which I feel like is also important because in this genre, you don't really see much representation when it comes to Black artists, or, like, it's chalked up to, like, music for a certain demographic. But I feel like this playlist has taken from a lot of people from across the diaspora, US, UK, in Africa. And they've all done what they can with this, like, indie, hot chocolate, I would say, type of vibe. So anyway, starting off with Eve by Pantera. I actually found this song when I was scrolling on Instagram, and it's been a blessing in disguise, I can't lie. She's a wonderful artist, and I feel like this song is a good introduction to her discography. But anyway, getting into Eve.

That was Jess, The Party by Portraits of Tracy. And before that was Under by Sampha. And then right before that was Juno by Choker. And I just want to give a big shout out to Sampha. Sampha is a UK-based Sierra Leonean musician. I would say his genre is more like neo-soul and R&B. He's done a lot of songs with people like The Gorillaz, Drake, Frank Ocean. Just a very well-known name as like a background vocalist. But I feel like people don't really pay attention to his own music, like that he produced on his own. And I recommend with like 10 out of 10 stars to listen to The Process, which is a 2017 release by him. That was my first ever No Skip album. I believe I was in like sixth grade when I discovered it. And it's just like an emotional roller coaster, and you feel very present when listening to that album. I remember I first listened to it while I was reading some corny webtoon back in the day. And like, I never really cry when watching like movies and things like that. It's just never been my thing. But that was the first time I ever cried. And mind you, the webtoon was quite corny. So I feel like it was definitely because of the soundtrack that I had in the background while listening to it. So again, can't recommend him enough. Also, another like minor shout out, not going to go into too much detail, but Love Spells. He's been on the come up. He's done a couple of songs with Kevin Abstract, which is actually what I'm about to play right now. He did the chorus for this song called Doggy. And a couple of other songs. I think his vocals are very unique. I don't really think I can think of another artist who sings like him. And again, another 10 out of 10 stars recommendation. Anyway, going into Doggy by Kevin Abstract. Kevin Abstract was the former lead, I don't want to say lead singer, maybe like lead rapper of the all-American boy band Brockhampton, one of my favorites from back in the day. They ended for some controversial reasons.

When he leaps off of rooftops and flips backwards to face the camera before falling into a headfirst dive is just full of the exaggerated swagger of a black teen.

right? That was just If We Meet Again by Kalela. And then before that, we had Stop Calling the Police on Me by Dream Marie Soma. And then right before that, we had Cold Lewisham Roses. I probably pronounced that wrong because a lot of these British cities are not pronounced the way they look. By the way, that's by Jim Legacy. You may know him from his most recent song, I Don't Know, I Don't Know. It's been kind of everywhere. But anyways, bringing attention back to Kalela, I just want to say, like, that's my girl. Like, oh my gosh. I've been obsessed with her for like the past year and a half, I would say. But I've known about her since maybe middle school with that one collaboration song she did with Danny Brown on the Gorillaz album. But anyways, she's just now getting her flowers, which, you know, late but deserved, with her release of her fifth studio album. I guess her third studio album, but they called it Kalela 5. I guess it's her fifth, like, formal release called New Avatar. That's the album that the song was just playing from. It was released earlier this year in July. That was probably my favorite song from the album, I can't lie. It's very smooth and serene, but I would say that's kind of like the vibe of the entire album itself. So if you like that song, you'd probably enjoy the entire thing. Notable features, Pink Pantheress, I would say. By the way, she is a American Ethiopian singer, age 43, and she's on tour, actually. And I'm going to see her soon. I'm so excited. By the way, she's a testament to, like, the idea that it's never too late. Like, if you want to start that music career, start that music career. Because for someone who's been in the game for a while to just not be getting her flowers in 2026, almost a decade later from the start of your career, actually not almost, over a decade later from the start of your career, it shows that, you know, the perseverance and consistency works and people notice those type of things, and eventually you'll get your flowers all over the world. By the way, if you're into electronic music, R&B music, music that draws elements from, other Black diasporic sounds, like, for example, there's a little bit of a bounce part in one of the songs on this album, New Orleans Bounce, and she's actually looking to do a UK grime album next, so tune in for that, I guess, if you're into that type of music. By the way, Kalela, check her out. If you're not checking her out, you're missing out. I can't lie to you. But anyways, next song, So I Don't Feel Useless by Diana Lopez.

Don't Bother Calling by Moses Sumney. Right before that was Ocean by Earth Sign Shells. Earth Sign Shells is an up-and-coming rapper. I would honestly call her a poet as well. Her two most viral songs are Already Won and Daddy Died. The performance of Daddy Died on The Colors Show went kind of viral because people weren't really understanding her like slam poetry-esque style of rapping on that particular song. I felt like it was appropriate for the theme, but other people were calling her corny or performative. Depends on what's your cup of tea, I guess. But either way, in my opinion, I think she's someone to keep an eye out for because she's going to do great things in the future. The songs that already exist are pretty good anyways. And my favorite song of hers that it's out already is Jeepers Creepers Freestyle. It's very whimsical and fun, and I think that's how I describe her discography. Like, very much not sticking to the status quo, just doing whatever she feels like sounds good, and sounds good to me too, so shoot. Either way, before I give you guys some more Kalela and Pink Pantherist, The Bridge, from the new release, New Avatar, I do have a PSA to read for you guys. WPRB wants you to know, are you or someone you know living with serious mental illness, joining a clubhouse can be an important step towards recovery. Clubhouses like Fountain House in New York provide free non-clinical therapeutic community for people living with serious mental illness and offer opportunities for employment, housing, education, as well as connections to medical and psychiatric services. To learn more about the Fountain House or one of many other clubhouses in New York City area, well, I cannot read tonight, go to fountainhouse.org/enrollment. This has been a public service announcement from WPRB Community Supported WPRB Princeton Community Supported Independent Radio. Can you guys tell that I'm absolutely exhausted? Because I can. Either way, heading into The Bridge by Kalela featuring Pink Pantherist.

right. This is a New Jersey native, actually, Rowan. She's an Egyptian-American R&B singer, and I'm really excited to share this song with you guys.

right, so we are reaching the end of our show. Coming up next is American Boyfriend by Kevin Abstract. This was his first solo project release right after the ending of Brockhampton. But anyway, I just wanted to say that I had a really good time playing this show and executing it for you guys. Hopefully you enjoyed the music as well, too. This has been DJ Aquafia in the Intermission. And this has been WPRB Princeton, New Jersey Community Supported Independent Radio 103.3. So we have about 3-ish songs left over before I end this set. So good night and see you guys next week.

The following program is a rebroadcast of a show which previously aired on WPRB.

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I'm Tim, filling in for Robin. She's out on assignment. She left us a note. She'll be back next week. I'm here to fill in, playing some records for you on a rainy Sunday. Kind of good to have a rainy Sunday sometimes. Slow things down a little bit. And what you just heard there was Blushing with Silver Teeth, who I was lucky enough to see live. I guess it was like 2 years ago. Pretty good. Ringo Death Star with Guilt. Memorials with Holy Invisible, who played here recently and I did not see. Managed to miss that one. Nate Mercerew, well, There's Something Here from his Fantastic Thoughts album. He'll be playing here in October. Held with Standby, Black Moth Super Rainbow, which I did miss. I'm getting to be good at missing concerts. I don't know how I'm managing to do it, but these great bands are coming through and I'm just slipping through my fingers. That was Brain Waster. And what else did we hear? St. Loyola's Children's Choir was back there, believe it or not, with Bless My Soul. And Terry Riley starting off that set of music with A Rainbow in Curved Air, a little excerpt from that from 1969. And while we're hanging out, why don't we do some PSAs? Let's see if I can find a good one here. Oh, here's a good one. This is a classic. WPRB wants you to know about Flemington DIY. Flemington DIY is a volunteer-run nonprofit community art space for all ages located in Flemington, New Jersey. 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All right, well, I guess we've got that out of the way. 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

And you're listening to 103.3 WPRB, Princeton community-supported independent radio. I'm Tim. Fill in for Robin. She's out on assignment. She left a note. So I filled in for her. That's how that all worked. Kind of a rainy Sunday out there. It's all right. Hanging out inside is a good thing on a rainy Sunday. Or maybe you're getting some errands done. My plan after I get done here. Get as much done as I can while it's actually over the summer. I kind of let things go. There's a lot of things that need to be cleaned, screwed together, and fixed after 3 months. So I'm still recovering. So after we're done here, that's going to be the plan. Anyway, Osric Tentacles, Stripey Clouds, Javelin Kid with You What? The Physics House Band with Death Sequence. The Verve. Weeping Willow from their 1997 album Urban Hymns. And starting off that set of music, Stars of the Lid with Austin, Texas Mental Hospital, Part 1. From the Tired Sounds of Stars of the Lid. Let's see if we've got an announcement here. I think we do. Let's see what we can share here. What photographs look like. WPRB wants to know that Princeton University Art Museum has an exhibit called What Photographs Look Like on view through December 5th. The Princeton University Art Museum is located centrally on Princeton's campus. For more information, including hours and other exhibit information, visit artmuseum.princeton.edu. Let's see what it says about the exhibit. Photographs today are often thought of as images, not objects, representations that circulate widely and effortlessly appearing on our devices without clear origins or destinations. For much of the history of photography, however, photographs were physical objects meant to be held, treasured, traded, or displayed in albums. The phrase, what photographs look like, is borrowed from Peter Bunnell, who was hired by Princeton in 1972 as first endowed professor of the history of photography in the United States. Bunnell used the phrase to upend his students' expectations of photographs as strictly two-dimensional prints and to invite delight in the expansive nature of the medium. So there's something you can do. Hit the Princeton University Art Museum. Always a good thing. And we'll continue here on 103.3 WPRB.

My name's Henry Rollins. For those of you who don't know me, don't worry. First off, don't worry. I am not running for office. I'm not trying to sell you anything. I don't care if you like me or not, and I'm not a comic, so you can relax. I've been allowed 3 minutes of your time. Thanks, Dennis. And so I figured out what I want to say in 3 minutes. I figured since you all are here and I'm here and we're both doing the same thing, which is breathing in and out, maybe I could shortly communicate with you. I just wanted to remind you of something. And what I want to remind you all about is something I call lifetime. Because if you think about it, you might say life is short, but actually life isn't short or long. It just goes whether you're here or not. You die, life goes on. You die tomorrow, I'm still here, I'm still alive, life goes on. Time isn't running out. It just keeps running before and after you. But your lifetime is running out every second. So I want to remind you of that fact and remind you of the fact that you live in a very dangerous country and you live in a very dangerous landscape. And if you're in the 213 area code, which we are presently in, which is Los Angeles, you're living in a very dangerous and violent climate. And part of this city burned for nothing. A few months ago in Venice, California, my best friend was shot in the face and had his brains blown out on my front porch for nothing. You can do a lot of things for nothing. And you can waste a lot of your time and do nothing. And I figure you get born with this body, and if it functions, I figure you're really lucky. And why anyone would want to screw it up is beyond me. So with the minute and a half I have remaining, I just implore you to stay away from the heroin, the dope. Why any of you would like to take those beautiful lungs you have and put cigarette smoke in it is totally beyond me. I mean, what's the matter with you? You guys were raised by wild dogs or something? But anyway, you are what it's all about. If anyone tells you you're lame or something, no one has anything that you don't have. You're what it's all about. You're it. And you're doing something really great, which is breathing in and out, which is a lot more than my dead friend is doing. And so you have to hold on to that. And it's all about lifetime. And I just wanted to remind you of it because I don't know any of you, but I like you. And I want to make sure you stay around, live long and strong, because I think that's much better than ending up in a plastic box in Burbank, California. Thanks.

0: time is it? What is this?
1: This is New Jersey. Planet Earth.
0: Wake and bake, dude. Wake and bake. Are you Holden?
1: No.
0: Did William Holden come to the party?
1: No.
0: You got Holden Caulfield in there, man?
1: No, we don't do that here.
0: Seriously? I mean, you know, you don't want to play hacky sack or something?
1: No, I don't.
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0: And you're listening to 103.3 WPRB Princeton Community Supported Independent Radio. I'm Tim. Filling in for Robin. She's on assignment. Left a note. She's out and about. I'm filling in. That's the scoop. Playing some records for you on a rainy Sunday. Sometimes it's good to hang inside, get stuff done, right? Take a break. What you just heard there was Guided by Voices with I Am a Scientist, The Raveonettes with Breakup Girls, The Crystal Teardrop with Colors Changing, Karen Veros with You Gotta Know My Mind, and an edited version of Humble Pie's I Don't Need No Doctor from the Fillmore East, by request from Bob in Tampa. There you go, Bob. The Greenhorns with Can't Stand It from the Greenhorns. Quasi with California. Remy Zero was back there as well with Save Me. Jing Lee with an instrumental version of The Verve's Weeping Willow. Ron Gallo with All the Punks Are Domesticated. And starting off that really long set, Ringo Starship with Rainbow Bright is a Punk Rocker. So there you go. And we will continue with more music here at 103.3 WPRB.
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0: I look at an audience kind of like meeting my in-laws for the first time. You want to be yourself, but you still want to be somebody that they like. When I go on the stage each night, I try my best to outguess my audience. And I like to feel, in most cases, like I'm a big guy with long rubber arms that I can reach around my audience and swing and sway with them, move them with me. And many nights I can't. Many nights I can't, but you do like a good manager do with a baseball team. You keep pulling pitches.
1: Keep trying.
0: Yeah, keep trying.

0: guitar get its name?
1: I used to play a place in Twist, Arkansas. Still there, Twist, Arkansas. And they used to have a little nightclub there that we played quite often. It used to get quite cold in Twist. And they used to take something looked like a big garbage pail and set it in the middle of the floor, half fill it with kerosene. They would light that fuel, and that's what we use for heat. And generally, the people would dance around it, you know, never disturb this container. But this particular night, two guys started fighting, and one of them knocked the other one over on this container. And when they did, it spilled on the floor. Now, it was already burning, so when it spilled, it looked like a river fire. And everybody ran for the front door, including yours truly. But when I got on the outside, then I realized that I'd left my guitar inside. I went back for it. The building was a wooden building, and it was burning so fast, when I got my guitar, it started to collapse around me. So I almost lost my life trying to save my guitar. But the next morning, we found that these two guys was fighting about a lady. I never did meet the lady, but I learned that her name was Lucille. So I named my guitar Lucille to remind me not to do a thing like that again.
2: Sometime when I'm blue, it seems like Lucille try to help me call my name.
1: In the early years, when I was starting, if you were a blues player, you wasn't always welcome in a lot of the other places. People usually have preconceived ideas about blues music. They always feel that it's depressing and it's just something that a guy sit down on a stool, grab a guitar, and just start singing or mumbling or whatever.
0: You came out of relatively hard times. A lot of blues players did. Is it necessary to have hard times to reflect that music?
1: No, it's not. It helps, though. Yeah. Hard times don't necessarily mean being poor all the time. I've known people that was a part of a family and always feel that the family likes everybody else but them. That hurts. And that's as deep a hurt as you can possibly get. I've known people that would have problems with their love life. This is kind of how blues began, out of feeling misused, mistreated, feeling like they had nobody to turn to. Blues don't necessarily have to be sung by a person that came from Mississippi, as I did, because there are people having problems all over the world. I don't like to feel that I owe anything. I like to feel that I pay my own way, no free lunch. And when people give me all these great compliments, I thank them, but still go back to my room and practice. And a lot of times I say to myself, I wish I could be worthy of all the compliments that people give me sometimes. I'm not inventing anything that's going to stop cancer or muscular dystrophy or anything, but I like to feel that my time and talent is always there for the people that need it. And when someone do say something negative, most times I think about it, but it don't bother me that much.
0: You know who you are.
1: I like to think that I do.

some of my friends would tell me from time to time, Eric Clapton said this, or Jimi Hendrix said this. I spoke with John Lennon once after I had seen in, I believe it was Life magazine, where people were asking him questions, say, what is it you would like to do? And one of his things was to play guitar like B.B. King. That's when I started to find that a lot of the young musicians had been listening to me. I didn't know, and for the life of me, sometimes still wonder why. I've had my feelings of doubt, I think, in music. To think that there are people that learn to play by listening to my music, those dark days wasn't dark after all.

0: WPRB, Princeton.
1: Music. But now the blues, what I try to explain all the time, the real old blues, me and the Reverend was talking that over this morning. He knows that too. The real old blues don't call for no jumping. If you go to jumping, that ain't the blues. They name it the blues, but it ain't the blues. The blues is just by itself. That's the blues. When you done got lonesome and worried, don't know what to do. Thinking about your loved ones. People that you want to be nice to you. You've been nice to them, but they ain't you. Deceived by them. Now you got the blues by them. You don't know what to do. You want to see them, wonder where they're at, wonder where they're going. Wonder why they see me. I trust them with everything I had. I done everything. I turned my heart to them with faith and belief in them. And then they get up and they see me. Now you don't know whether to cut their throat or to cry again. That's the blues. B-L-U-S-T. You know you get up and you cry a lot. Weep alone.
2: Sometimes.
1: Then you want to shut up in the room someplace. You don't want no company. Too much. You're not mad with the other people. But you want to lock your door and get in there where you can cry good fashion. You have somebody knocking on your door. You don't want to hear them. It's not you mad with them. You don't want no company right now. You want to sit down and concentrate in your own mind. You don't want no bothering. Even with daddy, sister, mama, nobody. Well, I wish they would go away. And the first time that I ever heard something they call the blues, down the Mississippi River,

And you're listening to 103.3 WPRB, Princeton Community Supported Independent Radio. I'm Tim, filling in for Robin. She's out on assignment. I'm hanging out playing some records for you. Doing a little blues set. Dusting off the dust on some of the old vinyl blues records. Irma Thomas with I Haven't Got Time to Cry. Bobby Bland was back there as well with Stormy Monday Blues. I'm pretty sure the first time I heard that was on WPRB. I don't know why, but I kind of vividly remember going, listening to this station and writing that down. Like, I got to find that record. And I found it on Duke Records. Sun House, a little interview from the Newport Folk Festival in 1968. Interview from back then. Jim Arcus with Shake 'Em On Down. Sun House with Death Letter Blues. B.B. King, an interview there. And Magic Sam was back there with Magic Sam's Boogie. And Juke from Live at Silvio's. So we're doing kind of a... I got a few more blues records here that I can play. I mean, you can't go wrong with that, right? We've got some Big Mama Thornton, Albert King from the Fillmore. You pretty much could hear everything at the Fillmore. Jazz, blues, really good blues, and, you know, psychedelic stuff and everything like that. So I've got a recording from the Fillmore East. Big Mama Thornton up next here on 103.3 WPRB.

And from one day to another, everybody having the blues. Can you dig it? Now you take the little baby that's laying in the cradle, kicking and hollering and going on and tearing up the little baby bed. Can't get that milk bottle fast enough. It's got the blues. Do you hear me? Now you take this gun that's got this main squeeze. That's a boyfriend, you know. And he just bought a brand new GTO. You know she wanna be with him every time he cranks it up. If he ain't going nowhere but around the corner to the soda fountain, she wanna be right with him and show it off. This is why all the guys and gals be, you know. And this particular night she get ready to go out, and the mother said, whoa, wait a minute. You can't make it tonight, daughter. You were just out last night. That too many nights in a row. And she'll go in the room and fasten the door. And won't eat, won't talk to nobody. What's wrong with her? I can't hear you. What's wrong with her? She sure enough got the blues. Some people call them the reds, the pink. But when you get through, it's the old-fashioned country blues. That's all it is. I ain't seen my main squeeze in 10 long weeks today. You know I got 'em.

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I'm Tim, filling in for Robin, hanging out playing some records for you. Closing out your weekend. Hopefully you had a good weekend. At least we got like one good day. Yesterday was pretty decent. So let's see. What did we just play? From like a super session type of thing. The Super Duper Blues Band. Bo Diddley, Muddy Waters, and Howlin' Wolf with Ooh Baby, Wreckin' My Love Life. I think they just kind of threw them in the studio and, you know, loosely kind of figured some things out and started playing. Albert King from the Fillmore East with Blues Power. I think the bill that night was like Van Morrison, The Byrds, Sha Na Na, and Albert King. So that's a pretty good group of people. I never figured out what Sha Na Na was doing on a lot of those bills, but whatever. Big Mama Thornton starting off that set of music with Black Rat. That's from 1966. Big Mama Thornton with the Muddy Waters Blue Band. We'll close up our sort of long blues set there. Just kind of broke out some blues records and threw them together there. And we'll get back into the regularly scheduled programming here at 103.3 WPRB.

0: People out there were saying, what the hell? Kids have been rebelling ever since Cain and Abel. What's so different about the punks?
1: The relentless negativity. I've seen children come off that dance floor with crushed ribs and bloody faces, like soldiers fighting some kind of insane war.
0: You're not really saying that music can kill, are you?
2: Yes, I am. I believe that the music I heard is a killer. It's a killer of hope. It's a killer of spirit. The music I heard said that life was cheap and that murder and suicide was okay.
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I'm Tim. I was filling in for Robin. We're just about to close up shop here. And what you just heard there was Walter with Seek You. Wild Pink was back there as well with Boxstore. Wheat with Don't I Hold You. Lilies with A Nanny in Manhattan from 1996. And starting off that set of music, Rehash with Here Comes the Rain. I'm going to close up shop, head on out of here. Charlie Tuna's in next with the Charlie the Tuna Experience. Just get ready to be experienced Charlie the Tuna style. I've got many errands, chores and errands, and more chores and errands to do when I get out of here. So, but I've got a couple more songs here that we'll play before I hit the road here on 103.3 WPRB.

Hi, this is Leslie Woods from the Au Pairs, and you are listening to WPRB Princeton. I don't know where Princeton is. I'm in London and we are dealing with the coronavirus. But anyway, I'm not too unlucky in that respect because I can work from home and exercise from home and play music, and so I'm quite happy to be homebound. Anyway, guys, I hope you have a great weekend, and I hope the coronavirus isn't ruining any lives over there. Okay, bye.

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1: Awesome.
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I'm your host, J.S. Bacchus, and I'm glad you're joining me today. Last week, on this episode, we talked about kind of the evolution of music over the last sort of 1,000 years of the Western classical tradition, and in the show before that, we talked a bit about kind of classical form and ensemble, two very fundamental concepts to understanding music in the classical tradition. So we talked about what a sonata is, what a symphony is, what a string quartet is, why a composer would choose one over the other, how sonata form works, and that kind of stuff. Today I want to do something kind of in between. I'm going to single out one specific form, which we didn't cover during that first episode, and I want to follow it over kind of the last 3 centuries of classical history, and that form is the concerto, which, as you know, I did not mention in that first episode because I think it deserves an episode unto itself. Not that all the forms don't, but that's just how it shaked out, how it shook out. So let's start with the word itself, because I think that the word kind of interestingly like contains kind of the story of what I'm trying to communicate today. So nobody's completely sure where the word concerto comes from in its kind of utilization in music. In Italian, concertare means to arrange, to agree, to bring into harmony. But in Latin, concertare means almost the opposite, to contend, to dispute, to fight. So this kind of, again, contains the story of like what a concerto is in music and how it evolved. Is a concerto a cooperation between a soloist and an orchestra, or a battle between them? My kind of argument today, whether the story I'll be telling, is that every generation of composers, and indeed every individual composer, has a different answer to that question, and you can hear the answer not just in the mood of the music, but also in the form of the music. So again, kind of put simply, a concerto is a piece for a soloist and an orchestra. That's its like most basic definition, that there's these two groups, the soloist and the orchestra, that play in the concerto, and they have different roles. So to keep us focused throughout the episode, I'm going to give you 4 things to listen for in every piece that we play today. First, who speaks first, the soloist or the orchestra? That's the first question. The second question is, how are the themes laid out and who gets to present them? Does the orchestra present the themes first and then the soloist takes them over and uses them? Or does the soloist present the themes first and then the orchestra uses them? That's the second question. The third question is about the cadenza. The cadenza is a passage at the end of the first movement usually, but sometimes also appears in a third movement, where the orchestra goes silent and the soloist plays completely alone. So who controls the cadenza? Who decides what the cadenza is? Is it the soloist, the performer, or the composer? You can't really hear this because you won't know who actually came up with the cadenza when you hear it, but I'll kind of help you there. And then the fourth question is, how many soloists are there? Is it just one person? Is it more than one person? Which instrument is a soloist? That's the fourth question. So first, who speaks first? Second, how are the themes laid out? Third, who controls the cadenza? And fourth, who are the soloists? Keep these four questions in your head, and every time we finish a piece, I'll kind of tell you how these relate to the particular piece. So let's begin. We start in Rome at the end of the 1600s with Arcangelo Corelli. Corelli didn't write for one big soloist against an orchestra. He wrote what's called a concerto grosso, or a big concerto, in which a small group of soloists, called the concertino, plays against the full string ensemble called the ripieno. Ripieno means kind of filled up, which represents how this is like the bigger kind of orchestral role. So this is the first kind of concerto that exists, is the concerto grosso. There's no one soloist, but the soloist is a group. So in Corelli's case, the concertino, this group of soloists, is 2 violins and 1 cello, and then the ripieno is the rest of the orchestra. So at the very beginning, the concerto isn't a story of like one against many, it's just few against many. And so the way that this concerto works is that the small group and the big group take turns, they echo each other, join together, there's not a lot of fighting going on. So we're going to listen to the Concerto Grosso, Opus 6, Number 8, known as the Christmas Concerto. In Italian, the Concerto Fate per la Notte di Natale. And it was published in 1714, a year after Corelli's death. Listen for the moments where the texture thins out to just those 3 solo players, and for the moments when everyone comes back in together. This is kind of the very central kind of principle of the piece, is this contrast between the few and the many. Let's have a listen.

That was performed by the group Gli Incogniti for Out Here Music. Around the same time as Corelli and Bologna, Giuseppe Torelli takes the next step in the development of the concerto. His Opus 8, published in 1709, the year he died, contains six concertos for a single violin. For the first time, one performer steps out of the kind of group, the concertino, and takes the spotlight alone. Torelli also helped settle the concerto into the three-movement layout that we talked about in our first episode, Fast, Slow, Fast. That layout will stick with the concerto for most of today's show, but if it does kind of go differently, if the composer breaks that form, I'll point that out. Anyways, listen for the difference here from Corelli. There's no longer a group of soloists, there's just one kind of voice around which the orchestra kind of builds its accompaniment, or not really accompaniment, but its kind of role. So there's two roles, orchestra and a single soloist, in Torelli's Opus 8 violin concertos. Let's listen to number 12 from that Opus 8.

So, we just listened to the Opus 8 number 12 solo violin concerto, but still called a concerto grosso, by Giuseppe Torelli, and that was performed by I Musici for Decca. So Torelli kind of opened the door for the progression of the concerto into its kind of crystallized form that would be kind of the standard for the rest of the common practice period. But Vivaldi was the one who kind of walked through that door and kind of really solidified those foundations. He was a priest in Venice. He was called the Red Priest because of his red hair, and he taught music at the Ospedale della Pietà, an orphanage for girls that had one of the best orchestras in Europe. He wrote around 500 concertos, and he's the composer who standardized the concerto's first movement into what we call ritornello form. Some of you might remember the word ritornello from our first episode when we talked about the rondo. It means kind of returns, a little return. And in a Vivaldi concerto, the orchestra opens with a theme, which is a ritornello. Then the soloist plays an episode, usually something showy to kind of demonstrate the skill of the violinist or whatever soloist is playing. Then the orchestra comes back with another piece of the ritornello, often in a new key, then the soloist again, and so on and so forth, until the orchestra closes the movement with the ritornello back in the home key. So the orchestra is kind of the frame, and the soloist kind of fills in that frame with with their virtuosity and their skill. So I want you to kind of hold on to this. This is our kind of baseline for this episode. For the rest of the show, almost everything interesting that happens to the concerto is because something happens to this kind of structural relationship between the orchestra's refrain and the soloist's episodes. But first, let's listen to one of Vivaldi's most famous violin concertos, the A minor RV 356. Some of you who studied the violin as kids will recognize it because it's one of the first real concertos almost every student learns. So listen for the orchestra's opening theme and then count how many times it comes back, kind of interspersed with these kind of episodes from the solo violin.

The concerto was never only a kind of a form for the violin itself. The violin is just kind of the one of the most important, if not the most kind of relevant instrument in the Western tradition. That's why the first concertos were really made for the violin. But Vivaldi particularly wrote concertos for almost every instrument he could get his hands on. He wrote flute concertos, recorded concertos, oboe, cello, mandolin, nearly 40 concertos for the bassoon. So he really wrote concertos for a lot of different instruments, definitely not just the violin. And now I'm going to play you the finale from one of his recorded concertos, which is one of my personal favorites from his kind of series of concertos, just so you get kind of a picture of the variety that we're talking about here.

If you just got here, you are listening to WPRB New Jersey Community Supported Independent Radio, WPRB Princeton. And this is Coffee Cantata with your host, J.S. Bacchus. And we are learning about a very specific form of classical music. So if you listened to the show 2 weeks ago, we went through kind of the main forms and kind of types of ensemble in classical music. We went through the symphony, the sonata, the string quartet, and a few other forms, but we left out the concerto, and that's because I wanted to make a separate episode dedicated to this form, which has a very kind of interesting history. And we started with Corelli, who wrote the first Concerti Grossi, which included not just one performer, but a group of performers, of soloists, pardon me. Then we moved on to Torelli, who wrote the first concerto for a single soloist, which was the violin. And then we moved on to Vivaldi, who kind of solidified the form of the concerto. Throughout this show, as I said at the beginning, we'll be focusing on four kind of main questions. The first is, who speaks first, the soloist or the orchestra? Second, who gets to present the themes, the soloist or the orchestra? Third, who controls the cadenza, which is kind of this passage where the orchestra goes silent and the soloist plays alone? Is it the soloist that gets to improvise it, or is it the composer who gets to write it out? And then finally, the fourth question is, how many soloists are there? So let's keep going. We just finished Vivaldi, and now let's move. And that was the recorded concerto was played by Mitsuko Ota with the ensemble Arcomello for La Bottega di Scantica. So let's move on to Bach. Johann Sebastian Bach studied Vivaldi's concertos very closely. He copied them out and arranged several of them for the keyboard, and that's how he learned this kind of Italian style of concerto writing. In 1721, he sent a set of six concertos to the Margrave of Brandenburg, the Marquis of Brandenburg, and today we know them as the Brandenburg Concertos. They're a kind of like laboratory piece. Each one uses a different combination of soloists, and several of them go back to Corelli's idea of a small group of soloists rather than a single one. The fifth Brandenburg Concerto is the one that I want you to hear. Its soloists are a flute, a violin, and a harpsichord. Now, in the Baroque period, the harpsichord was normally part of what's called the continuo, which is kind of a background group that fills in the harmony underneath everyone else. It's separate even from the orchestra. It's the least glamorous job in the orchestra. It's in every piece. Nobody notices it. Sometimes it gets left out. But in this concerto, the harpsichord starts out as one of the three soloists, and little by little it takes over, and near the end of the first movement, everyone else drops out and the harpsichord plays alone for 3 minutes. That's a cadenza, which is kind of our third question that I mentioned earlier. And it's one of the first great keyboard cadenzas ever written. This is why many people call the fifth Brandenburg Concerto the first keyboard concerto. We get to hear the accompanist become the soloist in real time. So it's kind of a microcosm of this broader development. So let's listen to the first movement of the fifth Brandenburg Concerto performed by E Musici for Decca.

So once again, that was Imuzici for Deka playing the first movement of Bach's Fifth Brandenburg Concerto. There are six of them, and they're some of my favorite pieces ever. So now we've reached kind of the end of the Baroque period, and we have the structure where we have just one soloist instead of a group of soloists. And generally, there's the orchestra, which kind of frames around the soloist with a ritornello. It begins the piece with a ritornello, then the soloist comes in, then the orchestra comes in again with a ritornello. And then Bach's hands, the soloist has kind of discovered that it can do this kind of cadenza thing where it plays completely alone for some time and shows off the virtuosity of the performer. But once again, the orchestra still has the first and the last word. Between Bach and Mozart, something huge happens that we talked about our first episode, which is the development of sonata form. So this again, we attribute to Haydn, who pioneered sonata form and really established it as the main kind of vehicle for music in the classical period. But Haydn wasn't really that kind of... he wasn't really that hot about concerti. That wasn't really his thing. He was more into the symphonies and string quartets. But the sonata that he invents does create a problem for the concerto, because sonata form, as we mentioned in our first episode, consists of a presentation of a first theme, then a presentation of the second theme in a different key, then a development that uses both of these themes, and then a recapitulation, which presents again the first theme in the home key, and then the second theme also in the home key, and then the piece ends. And this very kind of rigid structure of the sonata form is a problem for the concerto, because the concerto, as we saw, has a very different form, with a ritornello that comes first, presented by the orchestra, then an episode by the soloist, then another ritornello by the orchestra, etc., etc. And so, you know, a symphony in sonata form, again, presents its themes, the first theme and the second theme, once, sometimes as a repeat, but there's just kind of one presentation, one way in which they get presented. But if you have a soloist also playing along with the orchestra, who gets to present the themes? Is it the soloist or is it the orchestra? If it's the orchestra, then what is the soloist there for? And if it's the soloist, then the orchestra just becomes an accompaniment, right? Right? So this is a problem. And the classical composers, and Mozart above all, solve this problem by what we call the double exposition. So what is the double exposition? In this double exposition, the orchestra gets to present both themes first, and they both stay in the home key. Then the soloist enters and presents the themes again in their own way, adding new material, and this time the soloist does make the key change from that first theme to that second theme. So we do get this old Baroque idea of kind of the orchestra presenting the themes with the ritornello, and you merge it with the new idea of sonata form, where you have this very strict structure of one theme and then another theme, usually with a key change in between them. So a concerto, again, does the exposition of the two themes twice from two different points of view. First from the point of view of the orchestra, then from the point of view of the soloist. And then Mozart also has a very specific idea of the cadenza. Near the end of the movement, the orchestra would stop on a suspended chord, and then the soloist, usually Mozart himself, would improvise. When Mozart was done improvising, he'd play a long trill, so kind of alternating very fast between two notes, to give the signal to the orchestra that the cadenza was done, that the improvisation was done, and then the orchestra would come back in to finish the movement. So the cadenza belongs very much to the performer, because they get to kind of control how long it takes, what they play, and when the orchestra comes back in. So we're going to listen to the first movement of Mozart's 21st piano concerto, K-467 in C major, which he wrote in Vienna in 1785 and premiered himself a few weeks later. Some of you may remember its finale from our last episode. Today, I want you to listen to how the first movement is built. The orchestra begins alone, quietly, with a little march, and it lays out all the main themes without the piano playing a single note. That's the orchestral exposition, and it lasts a couple of minutes, so be patient there. Then the piano slips in with a few kind of bars of its own before taking, with a few kind of introductory bars, before taking up the themes and starting the whole story again, this time with its own decorations, some new ideas, and very importantly, the key change. And near the end, listen for the moment when the orchestra stops and waits. That's the cadenza. Mozart's own cadenzas for this concerto haven't survived because he didn't really write them down. They didn't used to write them down because it was improvisation. So what you'll hear is the choice of the pianist who's performing this work, which is Murray Perahia. And this is exactly how it was meant to work. So the pianist comes up with their own kind of take on how to do the cadenza. So let's listen. Once again, this is going to be Murray Perahia directing the English Chamber Orchestra for Sony Classical.

So once again, that was Murray Parahia directing the English Chamber Orchestra from the keyboard for Sony Classical. And that was Mozart, the first movement from Mozart's 21st Piano Concerto, also known as the Elvira Madigan, because the middle movement, the second movement, which you didn't hear, was used in that movie, Elvira Madigan. So yeah, we only listened to the first movement there. The rest of the concerto would take too long. Also not that interesting formally. So now I'm going to cheat a little on chronology, and I'm going to jump forward to kind of the opposite extreme of the debate that I've been talking about. If the Latin meaning of concertare is to fight, then Niccolo Paganini really kind of took that fight to the extreme. So Paganini was the most famous violinist of the early 19th century, so famous and so prodigious at the violin that people whispered and rumored that he had sold his soul to the devil. He guarded his concertos so closely and jealously that he never let them be published in his lifetime. The orchestra parts were handed out for rehearsals and collected right afterwards so nobody could copy them. His first violin concerto contains a very interesting trick. The orchestra plays in E-flat major, but the violinist reads the part in D major and tunes his violin half a step higher so that it sounds in E-flat. The strings are tighter, the sound is brighter, and the violin cuts right through the orchestra. And the orchestra, meanwhile, spends most of its time almost like a giant guitar, just kind of strumming chords. So we're going to listen to the third movement, and I want you, of his first violin concerto, and I want you to kind of listen, because formally, what I want you to notice is that the orchestra has almost nothing to say. The finale we're about to hear is a rondo, and the theme that keeps returning, the one that in Vivaldi's day belonged to the orchestra, now belongs to the violin. The orchestra just kind of punctuates every once in a while to kind of give kind of some accompaniment, but it's not really a conversation anymore between the orchestra and the violin, like it was in Vivaldi, like it was in Bach, like it was in Mozart. It was a conversation between the soloist and the orchestra. Here for Vivaldi, it's a monologue for the soloist, for the violin, with this kind of backup band. The point is that violin was a virtuoso violinist. He wanted to show off his skills. He really wanted to make himself the center of the attention, because that's what people were there for. They were there to hear the most famous violinist in the time. And so the orchestra doesn't really matter. The concerto's there purely as a vehicle for the show off of the violin, and the orchestra, the themes, the development, none of this stuff really matters as much as just giving the violin ample time and ample space to really show off. So let's listen to the third movement from Paganini's first violin concerto, and listen to how little work the orchestra is doing compared to the violin.

So that was Salvatore Accardo playing the violin, with accompanied by the London Philharmonic Orchestra. And I hope you were able to see how little the orchestra had to say compared to the violin, who was really doing all the heavy lifting, all the work in that concerto. So I said I cheated on the chronology, and that's because I went directly from Mozart to Paganini, although Beethoven's concertos were actually written about a decade before Paganini's. But I wanted you to hear this extreme of kind of the concerto as just a vehicle for showing off the soloist, so that you would understand what Beethoven was specifically refusing to do. Beethoven's fourth piano concerto premiered in 1808 with Beethoven himself at the piano during the same kind of four-hour-long marathon concert where his fifth and sixth symphonies were also premiered. And it begins in a way no concerto had ever begun before, with the piano completely alone playing a few quiet bars. No display of skill, no kind of flourish, no kind of grand gestures, but it was just kind of a soft phrase that kind of opens up the concerto, kind of in a, almost in a questioning way. And then the orchestra answers in a completely unexpected key, so very different, as if it's coming from far away. So think about the first question we kind of thought about when thinking about the concerto, the first question I posed. In Vivaldi and Mozart, the orchestra always spoke first, and the soloist waited for their turn. Beethoven gives the soloist the very first word, and he uses that not to show off, but to kind of set the mood, ask a question, present some themes, although it's not really presenting the main theme, so it's presenting kind of an idea, a seed of a theme, almost. But after that, after this kind of first gesture from the piano, Beethoven keeps a double exposition, the orchestra takes over, presents the themes, and the piano waits for that kind of its turn to do the second part of the double exposition. But even if after this kind of initial gesture, the form goes back to the very standard form of the double exposition, the balance of power between the piano and the solo and the orchestra has kind of shifted, and the rest of the movement is a very real dialogue between two equals. So let's listen to the first movement of the fourth piano concerto by Beethoven. This will be performed by Emil Gilels with the Cleveland Orchestra under Sell, recorded for EMI.

So I hope you saw how the pianist opens this first movement of the concerto, and with kind of this interesting phrase, the kind of the seed that grows into the main themes, which are presented by the orchestra in the kind of usual double exposition framework structure that we have seen so far. I also hope that you were able to listen to the cadenza. So the orchestra stopped, and the pianist Emil Gilels improvises, or probably not improvises, but plays his cadenza, which in Beethoven's time would have been improvised. And maybe you noticed that the cadenza was kind of like different from the rest of the movement. Maybe it didn't fit so well with the kind of rest of the piece. Gilels is a great pianist, but maybe this cadenza wasn't the most kind of thematically interesting or related to the rest of the piece. And Beethoven actually took issue with a lot of performers in his day, you know, playing cadenzas badly or improvising bad cadenzas or playing cadenzas that didn't really fit with the rest of the movement. And so Beethoven really wanted to take control over the cadenza. You know, Beethoven had this idea that, you know, a concerto wasn't an occasion for a performer to show off. It's a work of art, and the work of art belongs to the composer, every single note of it. So Beethoven began to tighten his grip on the cadenza. Now we're going to hear the Emperor Concerto, which is Beethoven's fifth and final piano concerto, written a year later in 1809. And so this is the concerto where he really goes after the cadenza. At the place in this concerto where the cadenza would usually be, the orchestra would stop and the soloist would improvise, Beethoven writes an instruction into the score in Italian. Quote, non si fa una cadenza, ma s'attacca subito il seguente. Basically in English, do not play a cadenza, but go straight on to what follows. So Beethoven is telling the performer, I don't care if you want to improvise, I don't care whatever skills you have, this is my piece of music, you're playing what I wrote, so play my cadenza. So there still is a cadenza, but it's written by Beethoven instead of being improvised by the performer as it usually would have been. So let's listen to just the cadenza, the final bit from the Emperor Concerto, Beethoven's fifth piano concerto, also played by Gilels and under Sell.

So I hope you were able to make out the cadenza there. And once again, that was a cadenza completely written by Beethoven. He did not care what the performer wanted to do. He did not care about letting the performer show off their skill. This was his piece of art and he wanted to control it. So this was a very, very big deal. From Beethoven on, from this concerto on, more and more composers would write out their own cadenzas. And this is really where the concerto stops being a showcase and becomes a vehicle for music that is just as serious, such as profound, and has just as much of a kind of point to make as a symphony or a string quartet. So if you just got here, you are listening to WPRB Princeton 103.3 FM, New Jersey Community Supported Independent Radio, and you are listening to Coffee Cantata. I'm your host, J.S. Bacchus, and today we are doing a little kind of historical journey through the progression of the concerto. The concerto is a classical form where there is a soloist and an orchestra playing together, and we saw the evolution of this concerto beginning with Corelli, who wrote the very first Concerti Grossi, through Torelli and Vivaldi, who really solidified the form of the concerto. Then we saw kind of the innovations made by Bach and Beethoven. We also looked at Mozart and his kind of pristine, ideal form of the concerto. And now we just finished so with Beethoven, who got rid of the cadenza as a vehicle for kind of the skill, the show off of the skill of the performer, and made the concerto more than just kind of a piece to demonstrate skill, but also a piece to really make a point or make a point for serious music. So before we move on to our next performer, WPRB wants, or to our next piece, pardon me, WPRB wants you to know about BeSafe RX. 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This has been a public service announcement from WPRB Princeton, community-supported independent radio. So Beethoven tightened his grip on the cadenza, but he kept the double X position, which is this structure in which the orchestra first presents both themes in the same key, and then the soloist comes in, presents the first theme, then modulates, changes the key, and then presents the second theme, and then the rest of the piece kind of continues with the development and later the recapitulation. So once again, Beethoven tightened his grip on the cadenza, but he kept the double X position. Felix Mendelssohn got rid of the double X position entirely. In 1844, Mendelssohn wrote a violin concerto in E minor for his friend Ferdinand David, the concertmaster of the Leipzig orchestra that Mendelssohn conducted. It is, in my opinion, the most formally inventive concerto of the entire 19th century, and it does three things that I want you to listen for. First, the violin enters after barely two bars. There's no orchestral exposition at all. There's only one exposition, just like in a symphony, but now it's led by the soloist. Second, the cadenza, it's written out by Mendelssohn, following Beethoven, but it's also been moved. Instead of coming at the end of the movement, it comes right in the middle, between the development and the recapitulation. And the recapitulation starts while the violin is still playing. The orchestra brings back the main theme quietly underneath the violin's kind of arpeggios of its cadenza. For the first time, the cadenza isn't a decoration at the end of the movement, it's a hinge kind of holding the whole movement together. Third, there are no breaks between the movements. At the end of the first movement, a single bassoon holds the note, and that note carries us straight into the next movement. Then, a short bridge carries us into the finale. You might remember from our first episode that you're not supposed to clap between movements. It's often said that Mendelssohn didn't like that applause either, and so he just didn't leave any room for it. Whatever the reason, the effect is that the concerto becomes kind of one continuous thought, which is why we're going to listen to the whole thing.

So you just listened to one, pardon me, you just listened to, what's the name of the performer? Sorry, I forgot. Yeah, Kyung-hwa Chung, with the Orchestre Symphonique de Montréal, performing the three, so the complete Mendelssohn violin concerto. And I hope you heard how in that first movement, there was kind of this cadenza right in the middle, and the violin, and at the beginning, the violin enters just right away without this kind of double exposition thing. So after Mendelssohn, the concerto splits into two camps, just like the War of the Romantics we talked about in our last episode. On one side are the virtuosos, the heirs of Paganini and Liszt, for which the concerto is about the soloist. And on the other side is Johannes Brahms, for whom the concerto is about the music, and the music is essentially symphonic. His first piano concerto actually started life as sketches for a symphony. His second piano concerto from 1881 goes even further. Remember that fast, slow, fast layout from Torelli? Brahms breaks it. He adds in a fourth movement, a scherzo, which makes the concerto shaped exactly like a symphony. It's one of the longest concertos in the repertoire, almost 50 minutes, and Brahms, being Brahms, described it in a letter to his friend as a tiny, tiny piano concerto with a tiny, tiny wisp of a scherzo. Critics described it very differently as a quote-unquote symphony with a piano obbligato. This means a symphony in which the piano is an essential part, but just one part among many. So this is really the opposite end of Paganini. The soloist doesn't win the fight. The soloist kind of joins the symphony, joins the orchestra. So we're going to listen to that extra movement, the scherzo, from Brahms's piano concerto. Listen for how the piano and the orchestra argue over the kind of the same stormy material, almost as equals, very different from the Paganini, in which the soloist was far more important.

That was Sviatoslav Richter, the Russian pianist, accompanied by the Chicago Symphony Orchestra under Fritz Reiner. So let's jump ahead to the 1940s. So far, the concertos always had a soloist. In 1943, Béla Bartók, we also met last time, last episode, writes a concerto with no soloists at all. He's living in New York, sick and poor, when the conductor Serge Koussevitzky commissions a piece for the Boston Symphony Orchestra, and Bartók writes his concerto for orchestra. So if it's for the entire orchestra, why did Bartók call it a concerto rather than a symphony? Bartók himself explains that the title comes from his tendency to treat single instruments or groups of instruments in a soloistic way without really making them soloists outright. Whereas in a symphony, the instruments blend into one argument, in a concerto, the individual voices step forward to be heard, to be shown off, and to answer each other. So Bartók takes this principle and gives it to the entire orchestra. Everyone is a soloist. The second movement shows this perfectly. It's called the Gioco di Coppie, the game of pairs. After a little introduction on the snare drum, the instruments come in two by two. First the bassoons, and the oboes, and the clarinets, and the flutes, the muted trumpets, and each pair plays its own interval. So each pair has its own personality. Then the brass plays a quiet chorale, and the pairs come back again. If this sounds familiar, it should. A small group of soloists stepping forward from the full ensemble is exactly what Corelli was doing with his concertino. So after 2.5 centuries almost, we've come full circle in kind of what the concerto is trying to do, at least with this one by Bartók. So let's listen to the second movement, The Game of Pairs, from Bartók's concerto for orchestra. And this is going to be performed by the Chicago Symphony Orchestra under Fritz Reiner. And apologies, I made a mistake. The Brahms concerto was under the baton of Erich Leinsdorf, not Fritz Reiner. The following piece is going to be conducted by Fritz Reiner. So let's have a listen.

For our final piece, I want to go back to the question from the beginning of the show. Is a concerto a cooperation or a fight between the soloist and the orchestra? In 1970, the Polish composer Witold Lutosławski gave the most direct answer of anyone. He wrote a cello concerto, also for Rostropovich, and he described it as a conflict between the soloist and the orchestra. The piece begins with the cello almost completely alone, repeating a single note, D, over and over, kind of for about like 4 minutes or so. Nobody ever started a concerto quite like that, which takes kind of this, the first question we posed about who starts the concerto to the extreme. Then the trumpets burst in and interrupt the cello. From there on, the cello keeps trying to speak, and the orchestra, especially the brass, keeps cutting it off and attacking it. Lutosławski also writes many of the cello's passages ad libitum, meaning that the soloist plays in free time, not coordinated with the conductor. So the soloist and the orchestra don't just disagree, but they're kind of literally like playing in different times from each other. Many listeners heard this as some statement of, you know, individual against the state. It was written in communist Poland, and in 1970, Rostropovich himself was getting into serious trouble with Soviet authorities for defending dissident writers. Lutosławski himself was always very reluctant to give the piece a political meaning, so I'll leave it up to you whether you choose to interpret it or not. But listen for the music itself, for how the concerto ends, and decide who and see who wins. So that'll be our final piece, and this will be performed by Rostropovich, obviously, with the Orchestre de Paris, conducted by Lutosławski himself, recorded for EMI. But before I play this piece and we get kind of this final chapter in today's episode, let's go back to our questions that we posed at the beginning of the show one last time. So who speaks first in the concerto? It started with the orchestra, which kept that first word by being the one who got to present the ritornello at the beginning, all the way through Mozart. Then Beethoven gave the soloist the first word, and Lutosławski gave the soloist the first 4 minutes. How are the themes laid out? That's our second question. Who gets to present the themes? We first went from Vivaldi's ritornello to Mozart's double exposition to Mendelssohn's single exposition led by the soloist. Third question, who controls the cadenza? First, up until Beethoven, the performer gets to improvise the cadenza, and the concerto itself is all about giving a medium for the performer to show their skill. Then Beethoven decided to kind of push the performer to a side and really take control over the concerto as a piece of art, and Brahms also kind of made sure that the concerto was almost symphonic in the way that it was a medium to present deep artistic meaning and artistic expression, not just the show-off of the performer. Finally, how many soloists are there? That's our fourth question. Well, we started with Corelli's very small group of three soloists, went through to Bach, who also used three soloists in the Brandenburg Concerto, then narrowed down to a single player with Vivaldi and Mozart and most of the classical concertos, and then ended with Bartok, where kind of everyone gets a turn. And throughout all of this kind of history, there's the same question. You know, the word concerto comes again from Italian concertare, to agree, or Latin concertare, to fight. Corelli and Brahms chose agreement. Paganini and Lutosławski chose fight. Most of the great concertos live somewhere in between. And I think that tension between the tension that lies in whether the concerto is a fight or kind of a harmony and agreement between the soloist and the orchestra is exactly what makes the concerto worth listening to. It's exactly what makes it special as a form and what kind of justifies its existence as a form for music. So I hope that next time you hear a concerto, you'll listen not just to how beautifully the soloist plays, but also what kind of relationship the composer has built between the one voice and the many. Thanks again so much for listening. This has been WPRB, Princeton 103.3 FM, New Jersey Community Supported Independent Radio, and this has been Coffee Cantata. I'm your host, J.S. Bacchus. Thank you again so much for listening, and I hope you have a great day.

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Good morning and welcome to WPRB Princeton. My name is Krista. This is Habitat Enrichment. You just heard some really interesting guitar there from Charlie Feathers. That's a Fireball Male. It's like tapping and I don't know. Before that was Natasha Blackwood, Sci-Fi and Sad Songs. Sayamoto Pop, Sexy Magazine. Ricky Chilton, Carl's Critter Garden. That's a new one. I love describing a guy who lives in the woods and his yard's all weird with his art. I have a cousin like that. He takes any decommissioned toilets that he finds and he puts them in his front yard and he plants them full of flowers. And the first one we played was Rufus Thomas, Walking the Dog. And that one kind of was Mary Mack, the lyrics. Or slipped in there a little bit. I've been trying to teach my daughter, Mary Mack. We've been playing that kind of hand game. Up next, we have... Oh, I was thinking, let's hear some Flying Lotus.

Oh, think to yourself, does that sound like September? I think it does. It's a composition by Fanny Mendelssohn, Das Jahr, September at the River. It couldn't be more of a September at the River in New Jersey than it is right now. I see some flooding down the shore, a lobster house, if you're familiar with that. Major flooding there. Saw a video of a dogfish, which is a small shark, swimming down the road. Before that, you heard A Wolf in Her Claws, Follow the Line, and Flying Lotus, Parisian Goldfish. You're listening to WPRV Princeton. Coming up, I'll have the animal of the day for you. This one

I have a personal vendetta against. It has stung multiple members of my family, but it is not a wasp or nor any member of the bee and wasp family. So you think to yourself, what lives in New Jersey is a disgusting little cretinous beast and stings. Speaking of disgusting little cretinous beasts, here is I couldn't even do it. Well, let's do one that's really topical, huh? This one's boil water advisory from Asani.

It's that time of year where all y'all marching band freaks, myself included, start to miss being in a marching band. Oh, the 8-hour rule for marching band. Did you know that there's an 8-hour rule for marching band? You're not allowed, if you're high schooler, to be practicing with your marching band more than 8 hours a day. The fact that they had to make that rule shows how wild people get about being in a marching band. I had a taste of authority, and I loved it. Loved being the head of my flute section, making perfectly straight lines with our bodies. Whenever I see somebody holding the flute with bad posture, I want to say, stand up straight. How are you supposed to make a good sound when you're curled over like a shrimp? Anyway, I do miss marching band, so I'm inflicting that upon you. Or maybe let's not use a word with connotations like inflict. I am gifting you that. That was Sly Fifth Avenue with Shiznit, followed by the Hackney Colliery Band with No Diggity. Almost every week I play something from a marching band. Usually it's HBCU marching bands, because that sound is nearly unmatched, in my opinion, among marching bands. Anyway, if you're part of a marching band and you want to give me some info on where I can watch you, and where the listeners can too, you can drop that in the chat, wprb.com/chat. It's only going to be up for another 5 minutes before the website is down for maintenance, just so you know. You can also email me, habitatkrista@gmail.com, if you have any interesting leads on brass bands. We'll take them. We love them. Animal of the day coming up at 11:15. I'll tell you all about it. Give you another hint. So far we know it stings. That it's gross. And I'll tell you what. In one part of its lifespan, it turns into goo. That's right. And while it is goo, it maintains its memories despite maintaining no brain structure. Isn't that wild? Up next, we're going to keep up the up and up feelings with Disco Rose, Gunnar's Rosenbergs.

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1: It's close. It's close.

Top. What do you think they're? What do you think they were singing about there? If you thought, "Dang, that sounds like a great song for riding a bike or a dirt bike," you're right. That's a "Ride See Clo" by Yoel Alerong. That's from Cambodia's era of rock and roll before the artists were killed. But we've been thinking about riding our bikes and riding them a little bit. Took a 6-mile ride with my 9-year-old a few weeks ago. And then one of my kids got her tonsils out, so we haven't been able to go out anywhere. And I got a piece of my face cut off, just a mole removal. But I did it without any, I did it only under general, not under general, what is it? Local anesthetic. And so I had them play some Luk Tong, which is Thai country music, because I got to pick. They gave me the aux cord, and they were, the surgeon was a little bit pompous. So he was like, the nurse told me, "Oh, he knows every song. He'll be able to sing to you." And I said, "Oh, really? We'll see about that." So here's a song that was playing while I got part of my face cut off. And you see to yourself if it appeals to you, if this is something that you would like to hear. As you're being cut into with a knife, try it out. This is Dao Bandan with Tung Nyarn Sinong.

Do you see why that's perfect? I can get lost in his amazing voice. Del Bandan. And the sound behind it is like rhythmic, so it can keep the surgeon and the nurses on track, you know? You, the patient, get to get lost in the voice. I didn't realize what a sensory deprivation hellscape it would be, though. Really, I didn't. I didn't understand that they would hold a cloth over my nose, over my mouth, and over my eyes. And I would have to hold perfectly still, lest they cut my face up by accident. Oh, boy. But you know what? I think it cured my... I think it cured my fear of small spaces. Up next, drain the blood. As long as we're on a cheery situation, let's do drain the blood. This is the rural Alberta advantage. You know, there is an advantage to being in rural Alberta when you want to drain blood. Around here, if you shoot a deer, you can't just hang it in the trees. It's not cold enough. You get some rotten meat. In Wisconsin, we just hang it up in the trees. Because it's under 30 degrees outside, so it'd just be nice and cold. You could hang it up there for a while and get all the blood out.

It's one of those covers that takes the song away from the original artist. Don't return it either. That's Swamp Dog's version of Jenny Lewis's Acid Tongue. Oh my God. So in the chat before it went down, we had some guesses as to what the animal of the day was. We had one guess that it had to be a jellyfish. I'll tell you, this animal does have black tentacles, but it is not a jellyfish, and it don't live in the ocean. It's a saddleback caterpillar. Oh my. So, not to be too community radio here, but do you ever think that we're in a some things from an alternate reality are slipping through? That new cat species? Gorgeous. Wonderful. I had the audacity to say to my husband, you know, if that slipped through from another universe, that's awesome. And then you know what else slipped through? The dang old saddleback caterpillar. Disgusting. So the one that we saw in our yard was a bright pink with a green blanket looking thing on its back and then a pink spot. And it has two ends that look like its head with you got to look up a picture of this thing. I don't even know how to describe this on the air. Let's try to be. So it looks like upside down. A cartoon drawing of a person wearing pants. That's what their heads look like. With spikes. Spikes all over its body, on its sides, and on its tentacles. Now, these spikes are technically uridicating hairs. Mm-hmm. If you were listening to my bit about tarantulas, you'll remember what a uridicating hair is. It is a super nasty hair that secretes venom. For most people, it's a really painful sting. But for some, you can get migraines, asthma attack, anaphylactic shock, and hemorrhage. Not only, it doesn't content itself with just stinging the innocent, stinging the guilty, though. The saddleback caterpillar has a vengeance against the world that it's wreaking. Because it's up in the trees and it's dropping its uridicating hairs down onto the unsuspecting. So you could just be walking under a dogwood and bang, stung. Uridicating hair in your face. Because it could be under lots of different trees because this thing is polyphagous. What does that mean? Means it eats all kinds of stuff. It's not restricted to one. This ain't no panda caterpillar. This is a polyphagous caterpillar that can eat anything. So you're never safe when you're walking under trees in New Jersey. The eradicating hair comes for us all. But I did learn there is one good thing about this animal. And that is, well, two. Tentacles, good, yes. Number two is that the larva, so it turns into all different kinds of molts, which is interesting. It doesn't have just one stage where it turns into a goo and then it turns into a moth. Nope, it molts. And did you know what the meaning of that is? So in that, when it molts, that's known as an instar. So an instar is a developmental stage of arthropods, which occurs between each molt until sexual maturity is reached. I'm not going through a phase. I'm instar, baby. I'm just instar, late instar, and pupating. So if you're wondering, does the cocoon also have stingers? The answer is yes. Yes, it does. The webbing of the cocoon is made up of stinging, uridicating hairs. The moth, however, does not have any stingers. And you know what? It doesn't even have a name. Isn't that wild? It's called the
Saddleback caterpillar moth. No one cares about you once you become a dull brown moth. They only care about you when you're hellish fluorescent green and pink, covered in stingers. I could go on and on about this thing because it has another crazy defense mechanism, which is it has a thing on its back that looks like an eye. But the last thing you should know about this, in case you are worried that they're going to take over the world and you're definitely going to be stung, there is a defense. It's the braconid wasp. So the braconid wasp is a parasite wasp that lays its eggs, and a very jaunty looking fellow, by the way. It lays its eggs in the caterpillars of the saddleback caterpillar. And then the eggs eat the caterpillar from the inside out. I shouldn't sound so gleeful about that, but this thing stung the heck out of my kid, so you know what? I curse you. If you sting my kid, I curse you to be feasted upon by the larva of the braconid wasp.

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You just heard Junko Sakurada and the Everly Brothers. It's all over. I was thinking about dogs as I was making this show. And I got to thinking about dog inside your body.

Can you imagine the ecstasy they must have felt when that came together for the first time? Oh my God. Imagine being also the person who's been dogging.

them. The line, "Why don't you call me? 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It's got you by the throat. Sorry I didn't text you back, baby. The dog, he's got me by the throat."

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It's Jazz and Beyond with Dan Buskirk.

103.3 WPRB Princeton. Do you feel a little bit like you're in a Lake Tahoe lounge back in the early 60s? Well, maybe you are. That was Louis Prima with the great saxophonist Sam Butera and his band The Witnesses, and Keely Smith's going to pop up quite soon on that record as well. There they were doing The Sunny Side of the Street and Exactly Like You from 1957. And you're starting off here on Jazz Hour, so 103.3 WPRB Princeton. Dan Buskirk, delighted to be back with you, spinning the latest and greatest in jazz put in a historical context. And, you know, when you have a week off, the next week is always, you know, just bursting at the seams with great new music. We have new music from Jenny Scheinemann, the violinist, from her forthcoming album on the Royal Potato Family label. We have new music from the saxophonist Tony Malaby. We have some previously unreleased music with Brigitte Fontaine and the Art Ensemble of Chicago. And new music from the large band that Matt Lavelle leads, Matt Lavelle and the 12 Houses. All up ahead. If you want to join us over at the chat, you can go to WPRB.com and click on the playlist, and the chat runs along the right-hand side. Last week was the 100th birthday of the great saxophonist and composer and generous soul, John Coltrane. There's been some incredible shows going on in Philadelphia honoring his legacy, and fascinating. I was talking to somebody who was talking, a young guy who was just starting to listen to Coltrane and saying just how spiritually imbued the music was. And I just thought that just fascinating how the sound of the saxophone can get exactly that response from so many people. There's such a deep spiritual vibe about his playing. Well, there's been three releases in the last week from an artist paying tribute to John Coltrane. That includes Jeff Parker, Muriel Grossman, the saxophonist, and Khalil El-Zabar, the percussionist, with Dwight Tribble. We're going to hear all three of those in the set, but we're going to start off with a tune from John Coltrane from the album Coltrane. This is Miles' Mode. And this was recorded, I think this was the first official quartet recording from 1962, featuring McCoy Tyner on the piano, Jimmy Garrison on the bass, and Elvin Jones on the drums. John Coltrane on the tenor sax here, I believe. And they're evoking Miles Davis, who John Coltrane had just spent time playing in his quintet. After the song's over, we're going to go to Jeff Parker with Chris Speed, and they're going to do their own version of Miles Mode from a single that came out just last week. Let's kick into this set of the music of John Coltrane here. Oh, I also thought it was interesting. Looking on Wikipedia, they said the Coltrane album from 62. I think this was one of the records that got lost in that major archive fire that's too tragic to even think about. They said they lost the original masters for all the tunes on this record, except for this one. They still had the original master for Miles' Mode from the John Coltrane Quartet here as we kick off a set of Coltrane here on 103.3 WPRB Princeton, community-supported independent radio.

103.3 WPRB Princeton. Music from Khalil El-Zabar from his forthcoming release, Sketches for Train, from the Spirit Muse label. That was Sketches of a Love Supreme, featuring the great Dwight Tribble on the voice and on piano. And Duzanguni is David Ornette Cherry, who has passed away in the years since this record, Don Cherry's son. Alex Harding on the baritone sax there, and Khalil El-Zabar on much percussion. Corey Wilkes on the trumpet. Before that, we heard Muriel Grossman, originally from out of Austria. Not sure where she's at now. First Meditations on John Coltrane is her forthcoming album on the Dreamland label. We heard the tune Love from the album Meditations from Coltrane. Muriel Grossman on the tenor saxophone. Radomir Milosevic on the guitar. Abel Bocara on the Hammond B3 organ. And Uros Stamakovic on the drums. We heard Jeff Parker featuring on the tenor saxophone. Chris Speed, Keba Rastigar on the electric bass, and Aaron Gilbert Steele on the drums. Mr. Parker, the great electric guitarist. They were doing Miles Mood from the Coltrane songbook. And we started things off with the John Coltrane Quartet from the album Coltrane from 1962. We heard Miles' Mood. And you're here with Dan Buskirk, where we are listening to jazz and beyond until the hour of 3 o'clock. We have 2 hours of jazz and then an hour of rock and freeform things going on as well. WPRB wants you to know about Table to Table. 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This has been a public service announcement of WPRB Princeton Community Supported Independent Radio. Up now, we have music from Philadelphia's own Matt Lavelle. His second record, Fronting the 12 Houses. It's great that people can summon up large bands these days. I know what a struggle it is for jazz musicians to pursue their muse. And if your muse reaches out into big bands, you know, it's just financially very hard to wrangle that. It's great that Matt's been able to show off his compositional powers through this large band. And this is their second record out on the Mahakala label. It's due out in a few weeks, I believe, called Hymn to the Universe, and features Mr. Lavelle on the trumpet. We have Matt Lambiasi on trumpet, Cole Davis on the flugelhorn, Art Barron on trombone and great bass, Ben Stapp on tuba, Mary Cherney on the flute, Cheryl Pyle on the flute, Stephanie Griffith on viola, Claire De Bruner on bassoon, Christopher Forbes on piano, the great Hilliard Green on the bass, Jeremy Carlstead on the drums and Mabira, and Jose Luis Abreu on percussion. This is called Hathor. Hathor, of course, is the Egyptian goddess of love, beauty, music, dance, fertility, and motherhood. All heard here in this new one from Matt Lavelle and the 12 Houses here on 103.3 WPRB Princeton Community Supported Independent Radio.

Pulling out an old favorite there from Nicole Mitchell, the flautist, with a first-rate band from her album Awakening from 2011. That's the tune Curly Top. Jeff Parker on the guitar there, Harrison Bankhead on the bass, and Avril Ra on the drums and percussion. Fantastic work from Ms. Mitchell, hearing you here on Jazz and Beyond, 103.3 WPRB Princeton. Also in that set, we heard music from Lee Morgan, the epic title cut from his 1964 album Search for a New Land. No notation on this record on how long that tune is, but yeah, it's over 15 minutes long, and another tune on that side as well. Fantastic. Seminal work from the great Lee Morgan, in a very modal mood here. And a mind-blowing band. Wayne Shorter on the tenor sax. Grant Green on the guitar. Herbie Hancock on the piano. Reginald Workman on the bass. And Billy Higgins on the drums. Of course, Lee Morgan on the trumpet there. We also heard Matt Lavelle's The 12 Houses, the new record forthcoming from Mr. Lavelle. It'll be out October 3rd. And also, I don't know if I mentioned there, Christopher Forbes on the piano with the band. The album's called Hymn to the Universe. We hear the tune Hathor. That's Matt Lavelle's 12 Houses. And it is 18 minutes past the hour. 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Up now, we have new music from the violinist Jenny Scheinemann. Always welcome her and her new music. Her forthcoming album is called 100 Years Today. Coming out on the Royal Potato Family label. Featuring Bill Frisell on guitar. Also on guitar, Julian Lage. I recently heard somebody doing a rant that every time they go out to hear jazz music, the guitar sounds like Julian Lage. Fantastic player and interesting development. Carmen Staff on the piano, Tony Scher on the bass, and the great Kenny Wallinson on the drums. This is called Turn the Wagon Wheel. It's new music from violinist Jenny Scheinemann here. 103.3 WPRB Princeton Community Supported Independent Radio.

103.3 WPRB Princeton. And that is new music from a duo there of Caleb Wheeler Curtis and the great pianist Jason Moran. That's from a forthcoming album called Incantation, coming out on the Imani record label. And that was called That Which Cannot Be Replaced. Interesting. New duo record from the saxophonist Caleb Wheeler Curtis and pianist Jason Moran here on 103.3 WPRB. We also heard the duo of Carl Berger on piano and vibraphone with bassist Dave Holland from a 1976 Sackville release, All Kinds of Time. We heard the tune Perfect Love from Berger and Holland. We heard something from the new album, or the latest album, from Mr. Bill Frisell. Excuse my Bordenhouse reach as I reach and get this record. In My Dreams is the name of the latest Bill Frisell record out on Blue Note. And it features a rather fantastic group of musicians, including Jenny Scheinemann on the violin, Ivan Kang on the viola, Hank Roberts on the cello, Thomas Morgan on the bass, and Rudy Royston on the drums. We heard Small Hands from Bill Frisell. At the top of the set was Jenny Scheinemann, her band featuring Bill Frisell there as well. Turns the Wagon Wheel was the tune we heard from the album 100 Years Today. And just 15 more minutes to the jazz section of the show. It's all flying through my fingers rather quickly here. Something I know that the audience has enjoyed in recent years is the many Charlie Brown soundtracks that have come out just in the last few years. Vince Guaraldi, the incredible pianist, one of those guys who just had the magic touch. He did the music for the Charlie Brown's Christmas special, and it's become kind of iconic, legendary recording. He made records into the early 70s, and then he really stopped releasing records as a band leader, and I always thought it was a great shame that he'd put all of his energies into making these soundtracks for the Charlie Brown specials. But here, many years later, it has paid off because they've released the whole sessions of these Charlie Brown recordings, and it's a rich body of work. It's been exciting to sort of go through these. It seems like every few months, we could have a few a year. This one, it's a mystery Charlie Brown with Snoopy in a sort of Sherlock Holmes outfit with Woodstock trailing him. And I don't remember the special, but boy, one of the best of these soundtracks. If you like things kind of funky, if you like hearing Vince on the clavinet and electric piano, he even plays electric guitar and whistles on this as well. This is a fantastic release. Sword McCain on the bass, Tom Harrell on the trumpet, Mike Clark from the Headhunters on drums, and Elliot Zygmunt on drums and percussion as well. I think they switch back and forth. We don't know who's on which. Over the, you know, as I've been playing these releases, I've generally sort of went for the longer cuts, but instead I'm going to play you three of the shortcuts here, because often there are these little sound cues that are just brilliantly done. So we'll hear the three tunes: Little Birdie, Mystery Theme, and It's a Mystery Charlie Brown. Newly unearthed music from the great piano of Vince Guaraldi here on 103.3 WPRB Princeton, community supported independent radio.

103.3 WPRB, the Art Ensemble of Chicago, with Bridget Fontaine from a new release, Comme à la Radio, on the air, bringing together unreleased recordings that we recorded for French radio there. That version not featuring Bridget Fontaine on the vocals there, but wonderful to have an instrumental version. I've always loved that. Comme à la Radio here on 103.3 WPRB, 4 minutes past the hour. And you're listening to WPRB Princeton, and we're closing out the jazz section of the show. Heard a relatively obscure one there from Miroslav Vitus. I'd never seen that one. Majesty Music from 1976 out on the Arista label. We heard See You November. Some people don't like the synth strings on there, but I thought it sounded pretty great today. Vince Guaraldi before that with something from the new soundtrack. It's a Mystery, Charlie Brown. We heard the three tunes that open up that new release, and that's Little Birdie, It's the Mystery Theme, and It's a Mystery, Charlie Brown. Fantastic stuff. Thanks for tuning in. We're bringing a close to the jazz hours here, but stay tuned. We have lots more to come in the next hour. You can join us over at the chat if you want to. 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The chat runs along the right-hand side. Have new music coming up this hour from Proto Martyr and more. So stick around here, 103.3 WPRB.

1033 WPRB. That's new music from Fabian Del Sol from out of France. From a new Damaged Goods release called Indigo Red. That was Black Sheep from Fabian Del Sol here. 1033 WPRB. Dan Buskirk with you for another half an hour. And we also heard Girls at Our Best there, kind of a fumbling part of the set. We heard Fast Boyfriends from the album Pleasure from 1981. A big Dana Kay favorite, I think, Girls at Our Best. Leon Alci and Let's Live for Today doing the Grassroots tune there from their EP Here Comes That Crow. We heard Dog Chocolate from out of London, So Inspired, So Done In. We heard the tune Employee. Television from a 12-inch single from back in the day that is red and spins at 45 and features two songs from their second album, Adventure. We heard Foxhole from Tom Verlaine and Richard and the rest of the Television gang. Proto Martyr from their new album, Hotel Usana, the tune that kicks it off, the old hotel. A lot of people saying this is an all-time great Proto Martyr record. Just out. And top of the set was Cambiz from a new compilation called Persian Underground, Garage Rock Beat and Psychedelic Sounds from the Iranian 60s and 70s scene. We heard the tune Way to Live. And WPRB wants you to know about the Bayard Rustin Center for Social Justice. They are an all-inclusive anti-racist community activist hub, a dedicated LGBTQIA plus safe space, an inspirational educational bridge at the forefront of intersectional social and racial justice and queer advocacy for our youth, families, and all marginalized folks across the rainbow spectrum. Join them as angelic troublemakers at any of their powerful programs and extraordinary events, either physically or at their Princeton headquarters or virtually at rustincenter.org. This has been a public service announcement from WPRB Princeton Community Supported Independent Radio. Very exciting that there's a forthcoming release from Ibelis Guardia Faragutti and Frank Rosalie. They had a record out, I think, a couple years ago on the International Anthem label. She's from Bolivia. He's from Puerto Rico, although he was in Chicago for years playing the drums in jazz groups. But now I think they're both in Amsterdam. And the record they made was sort of you couldn't really pin it into a genre. Just really fascinating rhythmic music with a lot of, Central and South American roots. This is called X. It's from their forthcoming album, O. Ibelis Guardia Faragutti and Frank Rosalie here. 1033 WPRB Princeton, community supported independent radio.

0: And that's new music from Chicago Popsters. Sharp Pins. How Can I Explain What She Does to Me? From an EP called Electric My Iceberg. And Waiting Moments with Dan Buskirk here. We also heard Panda Bear and Sonic Boom, Never Given Up, from the album A Question of When. Came out on the Domino label just a few months back. Trek with Quintronic out of Lansdale, PA, from their 1981 classic self-titled record. We heard Twin Forces, Lito Pimienta, and No Me Quiero from her album Carabena, just out on the Anti label recently. And Ibelis Guardia Ferraguti and Frank Rosalie with X from the album Oh, due out soon. That's going to do it for me, Dan Buskirk. Catch you next time here on 103.3 WPRB.
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And on this record, you will hear the voices of 11 presidents as they were recorded on wax cylinders, on early discs that still used the acoustical horn method and later the microphone, and finally on magnetic tape, the latest advance in the miracle of recording. A voice once recorded never dies, and each time we play a recorded voice from the past, its owner seems to live again for us. This is a special magic, something that a photograph in a history book can't.

Welcome back to the fourth simulacrum with DJ More. The time is 3:34. We've been together just over half an hour now. And you just listened to three incredible yet very different tracks. You just heard Texecution Blues by Lungs of a Giant. Very like fun little dancey, some spoken word samples. Before that, we had Machine Drum with Eyes Don't Lie. Much more unz techno type, very dark, acid, heavy. And before that, we had the monster 20-minute, 43-second track, As Falls Wichita, So Falls Wichita Falls. That was Pat Matheny and Lyle Mays. And honestly, I could just listen to that first track on repeat. I feel like it, despite being 20 minutes, it passes so quickly, but I still feel so immersed in every second of it. We have a fun show today, and I'm really looking forward to it. I hope you are too. Some new stuff, some old stuff, some stuff from all over. It's a reason to be excited this Monday afternoon. I know it's dragging on, but hey, we'll make it through together with some good music here on WPRB, Princeton, New Jersey, community supported independent radio. 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Say hi in the live chat. Yes, there is a live chat. Yes, you can make a little username, and it's just like old times, you know? But yeah, come say hi. Or if you are more analog, more of the analog type, you can always call in at 609-258-1033, no matter what form or what time of day. Our DJs love to hear from you, and that includes me. Okay, with no more hesitation,

conversation. I will stop talking and we can get back to some great music. Here we have Lucine with Just a Cloud featuring Vilha Larhosto. That part. Okay. Let's get back into it. Talk later.

Hello, you are currently listening to Prefuse 73 with the track Sao Paulo, Arkansas. You listened to two other Prefuse 73 tracks, and that was For Some But Not For Me and Spaced Dissonant. Before that, we had The Prefix with Total Luck and Charlie Poole with the North Carolina Ramblers with the track Goodbye Sweet Liza Jane. You are listening to DJ More on the fourth simulacrum. It is 4:03 p.m., meaning we are halfway through our 3 to 5 slot together. And I hope you're loving it. We have a mix of a little bit of everything, just keeping it fun and light on this Monday afternoon. And I hope you stick around for the next hour. Here on WPRB Princeton, New Jersey, community-supported independent radio.

Thomas Highway. All right. My mind is made up and my heart is fixed. And I just refuse to turn around. All right.

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Before that, you were listening to Mavis Staples with Freedom Highway, Pleasant Grove with the track We Made Our Way, and Prefuse 73 with Sao Paulo, Arkansas. The time is approximately 4:30, and you have half an hour left on the fourth simulacrum here on WPRB Princeton, New Jersey, community-supported independent radio. Before we get back into the music, WPRB wants you to know about New Jersey Senior Medicare Patrol. Medicare loses an estimated $60 billion each year due to fraud, errors, and abuse, making it a big business for criminals. The New Jersey SMP's Medicare Fraud Prevention Campaign serves to raise awareness about Medicare scams and teach seniors how to prevent, detect, and report Medicare fraud, as well as report suspected fraud, error, and abuse to their local Senior Medicare Patrol. To report Medicare fraud, call the Senior Medicare Patrol at 732-777-1940 or visit seniormedicarepatrolnj.org to find out more on how you can prevent, detect, and report. And with that, let's get back into the music for our last half hour together here on the fourth simulacrum with DJ More. This next track is Salt Flats by SUSS.

Sound of silver, talk to me. Makes you want to feel like a teenager. Until you remember the feelings of a real live emotional teenager.

You were just listening to the track Dark by Soviet Love, a sort of obscure pull off of the Return of the Living Freaks soundtrack from the San Sebastian Horror and Fantasy Film Festival, if you want to check it out. Before that, you were listening to Platt with the track After, spelled A-F-T-U-R, and Crying Laughing with their track, their new track, Rice Meat. And that brings us right back to Odawas with If It Smells Like a Rain Cloud and LCD Sound System with Sound of Silver. The time is 4:57, and this is DJ More telling you that the fourth simulacrum has come to an end for today. I hope the rest of your Monday is relaxing and continues these good vibes. And stick around for some great new music hour. And I will see you next week.

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This is DJ Jagannath. I am back on the air after quite a while. I think my last show was all the way back in May. And it's good to be here. I am hosting New Music Hour today, and hopefully you guys will hear some stuff that you like that has been released mostly in the month of September. And hopefully it's a little different from the usual New Music Hour. First up is Dirt Dance by Colin Stetson and Brigde Chambil. It is a Scottish minimalist classical folk-y track, and I hope you guys enjoy. As always, feel free to let me know what you think in the chat at wprp.com/chat.

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This is Ish Jagannath, and I am running New Music Hour today. Just to sort of back announce the tracks that I have just played for you. We started off with Colin Stetson and Brigde Schomburg's Dirt Dance off their new album, All the Light in the World. This was released on September 11th, so one of the older tracks in today's playlist. That was followed by Jinmen Juchin by Psy, the avant-garde black metal band from Japan, off their new album Goka, which actually was also released September 4th, so a while ago. That was followed by Diez Copas by Ioannis Anisakis. He's a Spanish sort of electronic and noise-based composer coming out of Granada in Andalusia. And this album was self-released pretty recently on September 21st. That was followed by At the Gallop by Gila Band. They're pretty popular nowadays, the Irish post-punk and noise rock band, off their album Pugnella, released on September 25th, so only 3 days ago. And that last track was Living / Ending by Godflesh, the English industrial metal band, also released pretty recently on September 25th. Hopefully you guys have been enjoying it. We have a couple of more tracks to round off the last half hour or so of this show. Up next is Agonal Shining by Krellis off their album Scour Order. Krellis is the American sort of dissonant black metal band. And yeah, I hope you guys are enjoying and will enjoy these upcoming tracks.

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This is DJ Jagannath, and I'm about to sign off from New Music Hour today. Since I last spoke to you, you have listened to Agonal Shining by Krellis, off their new album Scour Order that was released just 10 days ago, 18th September. That was followed by Aguas Pasadas by Kataira. That is admittedly older. It was released in April this year, but I figured it was worth playing. I'm a big fan of Kataira. I have been for a couple of years now, especially their song Desnatsura Saudisimism. I'm probably butchering that. I don't remember the Portuguese off the top of my head. They're an acoustic black metal band from Brazil that incorporates traditional Brazilian instruments instead of the typical guitars. That was followed by Casca do Olo by Kiko Dinucci featuring, I'm not going to try and say this, off their album Medusa. This was also released pretty recently, September 9th, also from Brazil. There's an experimental sort of rock and folk mix. The last song you listened to was Same Rules by Chatpile. Chatpile, of course, is the sludge post-metal band from Oklahoma City. This is their newest album, Who Loves the Sun. I'm not the biggest fan of Chatpile's newer stuff. I feel like they sort of veer too far into the new metal kind of trajectory, but they seem to be more on the mellow end in this album, which I kind of like. Anyway, I hope you guys have enjoyed today's show. One more song coming up, that will be Songs of the Smiles Fig, Two Salts by Sara Davachi off her new release, The Will of Tongues. This is a sort of combination of drone and vocal music and classical elements. And it is a kind of different way to end off today's set. Stay tuned for even more cool music up next.

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0: 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And hello, this is Peanut Butter with Jolly. I hope you guys enjoyed DJ Jagannath's new music hour. From the bit I caught of it, sounded real good. I like when there's a variety of DJs hosting it, so we can really get into different musical niches. But now we're in my musical niche, which is different. So I just played the song Cursive, DGOHN remix. That's by Ghost Orchard off of the 2023 RE regarding Rainbow Music on the label Windspear. I've played off this album before. I like this album. I was just saving this song for a special moment, and that moment is today. Before that was Mire by Velamy off of the 2026 EP, When the World Softens. I'm kind of just starting off with some more chill DMB, drum and bass, break beats, break core, whatever you want to call it. More things coming that are different from that in the future. Before that was Flex. That's like Flex of Dust, not Flex like flexing a muscle, with a CKS by Max Cooper and LSB off the 2026 single Flex/Hash, and that's on Fabric Records, another drum and bass song. And then before that was Chukor by Inayet, which is an EP released in 2021 on the label Slink, and is sort of a concept album, I guess, inspired by, I believe, Bangladesh, I believe Dhaka. I don't want to be wrong, so I'm going to check. Yes, it's a debut recorded in Dhaka, inspired by sort of the urban setting of Dhaka, which is super cool. I think that urban settings, I love urban settings and urban studies. I think that it's really cool to base an album off of the overstimulating place that is a city. Yeah. I think that's an amazing concept. Next up, I will be playing a song called Santa Clara Drumline, and that's by an artist called Vomp Frat. 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Stay tuned in. I've got more fun, energetic music to wake you up on a Monday night.
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This is Peanut Butter with Jolly. And I hope everyone is drying off from this storm, this nor'easter, as they call it. Although I don't really know why they call it that. I don't know if it's like I don't know the history of the term. I know it's in the Northeast. We're in the Northeast. Well, maybe not all of our listeners, but WPRB is in the Northeast. yeah, there's still some on and off rain, unfortunately. You just heard the song. Oh, this is a lot of 0000000000. Exactly that amount by Rukiowa, off of the 2025 album 16 Different Ways Not to Hang Yourself. Their Bandcamp bio says that they're based in Antarctica, although I doubt that, unless there's one rogue scientist that is creating experimental electronic soundscapes in their free time, which could be happening. Before that was La Chiqui by Arca featuring Sophie, released in 2022 on the album Kick on the label XL Recordings. I was suffering from a very, very bad migraine this weekend, and I found out that apparently bass music, with music like heavy metal, music like EDM, other genres with very loud bass, can it can soothe a migraine. And I tested this, and in fact, the second that I paused Arca, the headache came back. So thank you, Arca. Thank you, Sophie. Rest in peace, of course, to Sophie. I love that song. I think it's a super cool collaboration and really fun, and honestly showcases the best of what both of them can do in a song. Before that was a new release, Bolda Then, by Bastian Goat. It's a single released on the other side, on the B side, is Chrome Clips, and it was released in 2026. Yes. Before that was Breakfast by Moon Go America from the EP Moon Go, and then Three Arrows and Three Question Marks. Self-released in 2026. And then before that, we have Santa Clara Drumline by Vomp Frat, off of the single released on the flip side of I, and the label is Easy Music, and it was released in 2021, which probably makes it, along with the Inayet, some of the older music that I'll be playing today, because I'm doing a lot of new fun stuff. WPRB, before I go, wants you to know about the Bayard Rustin Center for Social Justice. They're an all-inclusive anti-racist community activist club, dedicated LGBTQIA+ safe space, and inspirational educational bridge at the forefront of intersectional social and racial justice and queer advocacy for youth, families, and all marginalized folks across the rainbow spectrum. 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This has been a public service announcement from WPRB Princeton, community-supported, independent radio. Next up, I have a good one. I have a really good one. A good song, I mean. And I think you'll like it. I like it. 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

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Sorry if I'm interrupting anybody's dancing. That might just be me that's enjoying this, but it's my radio show. You just heard the song Girl World, not 1995, but 1,900. Wait, 19,995. And that was released in an album of the same name. It was released in 2025, and it's by an artist called Zizkill, who writes on their Bandcamp description, "I make music that I love. Please follow me and hear how I get better at music over time!" Exclamation point. Which feels very reasonable. I like that. I think that's yeah. Before that was Rave Girls Give Me Dysphoria by Esme FW off of the 2026 Un Verano Con Vos, and a heart, made an emoticon heart made out of a arrow and a three. And that's on the label Fantasy World. Before that was Factory Girl by One True Nye off the 2026 album Speaker Bound. Before that, Discoteca Avant-Garde, which I don't know if you could guess that was the name of the song from the lyrics, but that's by Brutalismus 3000 off of their 2020 Amore Hardcore. I really wanted to say Amore Hardcore, but it's a more hardcore? I don't know. That was released by... That was self-released in 2020, which might make it, actually. That's the real oldest thing that I'll play today. I'm thinking for one of my specialty shows for the next drive, I'm going to do like a real throwback 2021 hyperpop show, like 100 gecs old, like all of that. I think that could be cool. So if you're enjoying this, you might enjoy a peek into the world of what I was listening to as a developing person. It was a person developing a frontal lobe. Yes. Before that was Supa Dance Freak by Luxu off of the 2025 Undernet Compilation Volume 3, which is super fun. It has a bunch of like hard style in it. That's on the label Dismiss Yourself. Before that, a single, self-released. It's called Ghost Debt, and it's by Nero's Day at Disneyland, which is an amazing concept. It was released in 2026. And then before that was Beauty Sleep, the brand new single from Jane Remover. I was critical the first time I listened, but now I think that I like it. I have this problem where if I listen to the music video and I also watch the music video at the same time, I can only focus on one of them, and then I end up not liking the song as much. Especially if the music video is like high budget, which this one is. But this whole show is kind of inspired by me seeing Jane Remover live a couple days ago, and I really got in the sort of dancey mood. I'm back into my electronic music, although probably next week I'll try to play some non-electronic because I like to have variety. But yeah, that is basically what inspired this set, if you were wondering. So we are going to get into a little bit of Daria Core, a little bit of oversampled music. I think it will be very fun. You're listening to WPRB Princeton. This is Peanut Butter with Jolly. And next up, I will be playing a song called 2012 Was a Different Era by an artist called Tic Tac Toe. Oh, I just got that. Yeah. Stay tuned.

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We are dancing. We are having a fun time. I am dancing. I am having a fun time. You just heard Raigeki by Phosphor Girl off of the 2023 single Secret Rare, and that's a self-released one. Before that, 4 a.m., Sophia JKL semicolon 8901 remix. That's by DJ Girl. Originally, it's a single released in 2026 on the label Eat This. Before that was Everything Is Nice, or Is It? By Golem off of the 2026 release Solemn. Before that, 220 BPM

bank recordings. Before that, 2012 was a different era by Tic Tac Toe off the 2023 We Pop on the label Team Prodigy. I find a convention of electronic music in general, but especially electronic music that isn't maybe mainstream or hasn't blown up yet, is that people just name it their project file name and release it that way, which is fun, but it is a pain to say on air. Alas, it is okay. WPRB wants you to know about a very cool thing happening at WPRB, well, a collaboration with WPRB and the Lewis Arts Complex at Princeton. And this is a collab between Intraoral Space, which is Grace's show, DJ Grace, and the collab at the Princeton Lewis Art Complex. So it's a sort of listening environment where you can hear experimental and durational works by artists and soundscape creators, and it's very cool. It's just a way to sort of listen and take in music in a way that we usually don't, and even question what's music and what isn't music. What's sound and what are the impacts of sound? It's called the IA space, kind of like the intraoral space. And there is a daily schedule that'll be updated at gracevillamil.com or on Instagram at Via Gracia. So that's VIAGRACIA. And for the website, that's Grace, spelled like the virtue or the name, and then Villa, like the home, and then Mill, like M-I-L. That might have been a confusing way to say it, but you should definitely check it out if you're in the area. It sounds super cool. Next up, I will be playing a song called The Phoenix by Go Wavy DJs, and that's a compilation album called 165 Beats Per Minute. Thank you for listening. Stay tuned.

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I think that we need a jingle. I'm just going to sing one every time. New Jersey's only radio station, of course. You just heard the song Covenant of the Deep! Exclamation point by an artist who has a name that's comprised entirely of symbols. So I won't be reading that because I don't know how to. But yes, it's off of the album All Streams Flow to the Sea, released in 2026. Before that was Sick YouTube Dream by DJ B++ off the 2025 album Mongolian EDM on LCD Records. Before that, Rave parentheses Till You Bleed parentheses bracket remix, another bracket, by Micker J and Koakira. That's a single released in 2026 off of the label Hallwood. And then before that, The Phoenix by Go Wavy DJs. It's on 165 beats per minute, which is a compilation album released in 2023 on the label UFO Parfumes. I am rushing, but I have finished everything that I want to say. It's been so great playing music for you guys. This is the highlight of my week, being on air. I hope somebody out there is enjoying my show. In my mind, I must imagine there being a happy listener. I have one more song for you left, and that is the song, oh my gosh, I Love You by Turquoise Death, because I love radio and I love my listeners, and thank you for listening. 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Ooh, cha, ooh, cha.

0: What about a blues in W, baby? In the key of W. W. W. Johnny Burt, you stupid. W. W, baby.
1: One, two. One, two.
2: WPRB, Princeton.